0: This is Radio Bilingüe in California. KSJV Fresno, KMPO Modesto, KTQX Bakersfield, KHTC Chulat Salinas, KUBO Calexico El Centro, KVUH Laytonville, KWMS Williams, KESI San Miguel, Arizona, KREE Perterville Douglas, Colorado, KHUI Alamosa, New Mexico, KYOL Chama, KQTO Hurley, KVMG Raton, and Oregon, KTLU Merrill, KRSO Huntington, Texas, KRCU Batesville Crystal City, KRBP Presidio, KXJT Rio Grande City, KHEM Zapata, KNOO Sierra Blanca. 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

0: From New York, this is Democracy Now!
1: You know why I'm profiting? Because the stock market's going up. Everybody's profiting. Thank you, President Trump.
0: As President Trump denies profiting off the presidency, new disclosure documents reveal over $2.2 billion in profits since he returned to office, including $1.4 billion from crypto ventures last year alone. We'll speak to reporter Tom Bergen. He studied Trump's finances for decades. His recent report, Under the Trump Crypto Playbook, The Family Always Wins, Investors Don't. Then the Supreme Court grants President Trump the power to fire and replace independent regulators. The case focused on the Federal Trade Commission, but could impact dozens of agencies. The Federal Reserve is the exception. We'll talk to former FTC Commissioner Alvaro Bedoya.
2: The Supreme Court is administering a two-sided system of justice. If you're a Wall Street banker, you get an independent, above-the-fray regulator. If you are a regular human being, you get stuck with the loyalists.
0: And finally, as we head into the July 4th weekend, marking the 250th anniversary of the founding of the United States, we'll speak to UCLA historian Robin D.G. Kelly. His latest essay, Do You Understand Your Own Language? Black Radicals Read the Declaration of Independence. All that and more coming up. Welcome to Democracy Now!, democracynow.org, The War and Peace Report. I'm Amy Goodman. President Trump faces a growing backlash after financial disclosure forms revealed his personal income soared to $2.2 billion in the first year of his second term. That includes $635 million from a licensing agreement for Trump-branded cryptocurrency meme coins and $590 million from the Trump family's World Liberty Financial Crypto Project. Trump earned another $575 million from his real estate holdings. Trump's financial disclosure report sprawled over 900 pages. By comparison, President Obama's last such disclosure was just 8 pages. Editorial boards, including The Wall Street Journal, The New York Post, and Fox News, have criticized Trump's latest business ventures. On Wednesday, Trump defended his windfall profits.
3: You say you're profiting off the presidency.
1: Well, you know why I'm profiting? Because the stock market's going up. Everybody's profiting. If you have a 401k, how's your 401k done? It's about up 85%. Thank you, President Trump.
0: President Trump was speaking to reporters before boarding the new Air Force One, a Boeing 747 jet donated to the U.S. by the royal family of Qatar. The Air Force expedited a retrofit of the luxury plane, reportedly at a cost of well over $400 million. Trump plans to keep the jet after leaving office, saying he'll donate it to his presidential library. Democrats have accused him of receiving a foreign emolument or bribe, which is prohibited under the U.S. Constitution. This comes after the New York Times reported Commerce Secretary Howard Lutnick met with Kazakhstan's president last September in New York, where the pair negotiated a deal giving a U.S. company called Kaz Resources access to one of the world's largest untapped reserves of tungsten. Ahead of the deal, the Trump administration greenlighted as much as $1.6 billion in federal financing for the project. Howard Lutnick's sons, Kyle and Brandon Lutnick, as well as Eric and Donald Trump Jr., are all tied directly or indirectly to the company. A coalition of human rights and anti-war groups are calling on President Trump and Secretary of State Marco Rubio to lift all U.S. sanctions on Venezuela as the death toll from last week's devastating twin earthquakes continue to rise and humanitarian aid advocates warn of a widening health and hunger crisis. In a letter obtained by Common Dreams, the groups write, quote, as long as sweeping economic sanctions remain in place and Venezuelan assets remain frozen abroad, reconstruction will be unnecessarily delayed and millions of people will continue to suffer. The letter has been signed by dozens of organizations, including the Center for Economic and Policy Research and the Quincy Institute for Responsible Statecraft. The UN Development Program has estimated the earthquakes have caused $6.7 billion in damage. On Wednesday, the death toll surpassed 2,000, which is believed to be a vast undercount, with tens of thousands of people still unaccounted for. In related news, Congressmember Joaquin Castro is condemning ICE officials for attempting to deport more people to Venezuela in the aftermath of back-to-back earthquakes. In a social media post, Castro said ICE had tried to deport Venezuelan children and families currently detained in Texas's Dilley ICE jail. The families were ultimately returned to Dilley after being flown to Arizona. Castro said, quote, "It is unthinkable to send children and families who've committed no crimes into a country plunged into chaos by natural disaster," unquote. Last week, hours before the earthquakes, over 100 Venezuelan immigrants to the United States were deported to Venezuela. It's believed over 100 of them died in the earthquakes. The United Nations is once again sounding the alarm over escalating violence and a deteriorating humanitarian crisis in Sudan's North Kordofan region. In a statement, the UN's Emergency Relief Coordinator, Tom Fletcher, said intensifying drone attacks are disrupting access to life-saving drinking water and electricity, with hundreds of thousands of civilians in El Obeid at risk of paramilitaries with the Rapid Support Forces, RSF, who've surrounded the city. This comes as a new UN human rights report documents how widespread sexual violence in Sudan is being used as a weapon of war. Meanwhile, Sudan's Rapid Support Forces have begun circulating new banknotes in territories it controls as the value of the Sudanese pound continues to plummet. The currency crisis has exacerbated Sudan's economic woes. This is El-Bushari Ali, an economist in Port Sudan.
4: The war has pushed Sudan into a severe economic crisis. Factories are closed in large numbers, farms abandoned, and production continues to contract. With shrinking revenues, the government has little choice but to hike taxes, which only compounds the burden on businesses and households. It's a vicious cycle that feeds on itself.
0: In Ukraine, at least 18 people were killed and dozens of others injured overnight as Russia launched a massive drone and missile attack on Kyiv. The attack set buildings across Ukraine's capital on fire, including six floors of an apartment high-rise that partially collapsed after taking a direct hit. The attacks came as a new report by the Center for Strategic and International Studies found more than 2 million people have been killed or injured since Russia's full-scale invasion in early 2022. Russia's taken the larger share with 1.4 million battlefield casualties and as many as 450,000 deaths. Palestinians are marking the 1,000 days since Israel began its full-scale war on the Gaza Strip. According to Gaza's government media office, Israel's scorched earth campaign has killed over 73,000 Palestinians with nearly 10,000 missing, most believed to be buried under the rubble. Israel's dropped nearly a 250,000 metric tons of explosives across Gaza, equivalent to 16 atomic bombs like the ones the U.S. dropped on Hiroshima. Meanwhile, the largest Presbyterian denomination in the United States has voted overwhelmingly to recognize Israel's war on Gaza as a genocide and to divest from Palantir Technologies and General Electric Aerospace over their ties to Israel's military and intelligence services. A measure approved Tuesday by the General Assembly of the Presbyterian Church USA also calls on church members to boycott Israeli products and to lobby Congress for an arms embargo against Israel. This is Reverend Dr. Fahad Abu Akel, a Palestinian-American and former moderator of the Presbyterian Church who survived the 1948 Nakba, or mass displacement of Palestinians during Israel's founding.
5: We have been silent on the destruction of most of the schools, universities, hospitals, mosques, and churches. You know, one church was Orthodox, Catholic, and also Baptist, all of which were done with our American-made weapons and dollars. Sibling in Christ, in the name of the living Christ, we cannot be silent on this matter any longer.
0: The world's oceans experienced their hottest month of June ever. That's according to the European Union's Marine Environment Monitor, which reports the first 6 months of this year saw marine heat waves affect more than 80% of the global ocean, with hot spots in the Mediterranean, North Atlantic, and equatorial Pacific. Forecasters warn a powerful El Niño, paired with record levels of greenhouse gas pollution, could see even more temperature records fall in the coming months. Spain's government reports more than

0: record highs and their warmest ever overnight low temperatures. Meanwhile, the forecast for Washington, D.C. calls for triple-digit heat on the National Mall for Saturday's 4th of July celebrations, marking the 250th signing of the Declaration of Independence. President Trump is planning to speak at 9:45 Eastern time, delaying fireworks celebrations. Trump has advertised the event as, quote, the most spectacular Trump rally of them all, unquote. ICE arrests have surged nationwide, with more than 10,000 immigrants detained in the last 5 days alone. That's according to the New York Times, which reports the White House has demanded an increase in detentions, ordering ICE officials to make at least 2,000 arrests a day. In related news, a Roman Catholic nun arrested by ICE in Texas has been released from custody. Sister Leticia Ugboja, who is originally from Nigeria, was walking to Mass at Our Lady of Sorrows Church in McAllen Sunday when she was detained by ICE. Her arrest drew bipartisan anger in Texas, leading to her release. In Texas, 7 more people were sentenced to prison on terrorism charges for attending a protest outside the Prairieland ICE jail last July 4th, during which fireworks were set off and a police officer was shot and wounded. All but one of the defendants sentenced Wednesday had pleaded guilty. They were handed down between 2 and 15 years in prison. The final defendant, Inez Soto, was convicted of providing material support to terrorists and other charges and sentenced to 50 years in prison. This comes just weeks after 8 other defendants who were convicted at trial were given unusually harsh, decades-long prison terms, including former Marine Reservist Benjamin Song, who was sentenced to 100 years behind bars. To see our coverage of this case and others, go to democracynow.org. Republican House Speaker Mike Johnson says a bipartisan housing bill approved by the Senate last week will become law with or without President Trump's signature. Johnson told USA Today Trump has no plans to veto the bill, which he's refused to sign unless lawmakers first pass the Save America Act to rewrite U.S. election laws while imposing new voter ID requirements. On Monday, Trump called the housing bill a yawn.
1: Some people say it's wonderful. To me, compared to the Save America Act, just about everything is a big yawn.
0: Trump takes no action. The housing bill could become law automatically on July 10th. On Wednesday, the bill's co-sponsor, Massachusetts Senator Elizabeth Warren, said she still doesn't know Trump's plans.
2: 1 week later, we don't know if the president is going to sign into law the biggest housing bill in 30 years, a bill that would build more housing, lower costs, and for the first time ever, stop private equity from buying up homes. If that sounds ridiculous, it's because it is.
0: The U.S. House of Representatives has overwhelmingly approved a resolution that would force the public disclosure of records from Congress members who've used taxpayer money to settle sexual misconduct accusations. The resolution was sponsored by Republican Congressmember Thomas Massie of Kentucky, with 420 lawmakers voting in favor. Massey's effort comes after former Congress members Tony Gonzalez and Eric Swalwell were forced to resign earlier this year over serious sexual misconduct allegations. Meanwhile, writer E. Jean Carroll is calling on President Trump to pay her $5.8 million from a jury verdict finding Trump sexually abused her in 1996 and then defamed her. After the U.S. Supreme Court this week refused to take up Trump's appeal of the verdict. And the actor, director, and activist Danny Glover has revealed he was diagnosed with Alzheimer's disease in 2023, saying it slowed his speech, movement, and memories. In 1968, Danny Glover took part in the longest campus strike in the nation's history when the Black Students' Union and the Third World Liberation Front organized to create the first school of ethnic studies in the country at his university, San Francisco State. He went on to perform in over 250 films while remaining active in movements to end war, end apartheid, and in support

0: of Working People. To see our many interviews with Danny Glover over the years, including our visit to South Africa, where Danny Glover retrieved President Aristide and Mildred Aristide, the former president of Haiti, and brought them back on a plane to Haiti. I was on that flight. We documented the entire trip. You can see the story at democracynow.org. And those are some of the headlines. This is Democracy Now!, democracynow.org, the War and Peace Report. I'm Amy Goodman.
1: And I'm Nermeen Sheikh. Welcome to our listeners and viewers across the country and around the world. We begin today's show with the stunning windfall President Trump has made during his first year back in the White House. New filings show that Trump made more than $2.2 billion last year, most of it fueled by cryptocurrency profits, but with a significant rise in profits across his real estate business and other family investments, and his legal settlements with media giants like ABC News, Paramount, and Meta. The mandatory financial disclosure report released Tuesday shows Trump made at least $1.4 billion from his family's cryptocurrency ventures. That includes $635 million for Trump-branded cryptocurrency meme coins and $590 million from the Trump family's World Liberty Financial crypto business.
0: Meanwhile, roughly two-thirds of investors in the president's meme coin have reportedly lost money as he made a fortune. As the backlash grows over Trump's windfall profits, including criticism from the Wall Street Journal, the New York Post, and Fox News, specifically Trump's defenders, usually, Trump defended how he's profited from the presidency while speaking to reporters Wednesday.
2: You're profiting off the presidency.
3: Well, you know why I'm profiting? Because the stock market's going up. Everybody's profiting. If you have a 401k, how's your 401k done? It's about up 85%. Thank you, President Trump.
1: President Trump was speaking to reporters before boarding the new Air Force One, a Boeing 747 jet donated to him by the Qatari royal family, reportedly at a cost of $400 million. Trump plans to keep the jet after leaving office, saying he'll donate it to his presidential library. Democrats have accused him of receiving a foreign emolument, or bribe, which is prohibited under the Constitution. While the bulk of President Trump's profits in 2025 were driven by cryptocurrency, he also earned another $575 million from his real estate holdings. That includes over $200 million from Trump National Doral and Mar-a-Lago, as well as earnings from licensing deals overseas, including in Saudi Arabia and Qatar, countries vital to U.S. foreign policy interests.
0: Growing concerns over the president's conflicts of interest come as a new report from MS Now finds the president's two eldest sons, Eric and Donald Trump Jr., are linked to investments in at least 10 military companies that have drawn about $3.7 billion in federal funds since the start of the second Trump administration. Meanwhile, President Trump's son and Commerce Secretary Howard Lutnick stand to see a big windfall after businesses tied to the families help secure a $1.6 billion mining deal in Kazakhstan, according to a report in the New York Times. For more on all of this, we're joined in London by Reuters investigative journalist Tom Bergen. He's the author of the book Free Lunch Thinking: How Economics Ruins the Economy. His most recent investigative piece is headlined Parsing the Trump's Crypto Profits, Investors' Losses. Welcome to Democracy Now!, Tom. Why don't you parse it out for us? And especially for people who don't understand the whole crypto issue, explain what it is and how this family, the Trump family and his allies, has profited so much.
4: Thank you, Amy. It's good to be on the show. The first thing I'd say is that the comments from the president aren't really accurate insofar as that he says that he has made money because the stock market has gone up. None of the gains, which we reported upon, as others have, that are contained in these documents, refer to gains from stock selling stocks or bonds. This is all entirely money that is cash that has come into the accounts of his businesses from the operating businesses. And as you mentioned, what has become the most strongly performing new business is the cryptocurrency area. And of course, this is an entirely new business. And so what we've seen is that the areas in which Donald Trump has seen an enormous increase in his income. And this is not an increase in his wealth. It's an increase in cash coming in. We looked at this last year. We analyzed how it had gone up. And it was, you know, even before we saw this huge surge of income, it had gone up dramatically. So it's new businesses or businesses that are connected in some way to the presidency, which is to say, when we look at the golf clubs that have performed very well, it seems to be ones like Mar-a-Lago has gone up 50% increase in revenue, West Palm Beach up 27%. Places where he spends a lot of time as president have done especially well. But the crypto is really just the blowout one altogether. And in particular, this business, World Liberty Financial. The business sells digital tokens that have no intrinsic value. They have no real function beyond as a method for speculation. You can buy one in the hope that you can sell it to someone else at a higher price. As such, it's a zero-sum game. President Trump's gains from selling these tokens have been mirrored almost identically by the losses on the part of the people who have purchased these coins. So it's either if it's the World Liberty Financial token or the meme coin, the people who have bought these, we've seen a over 90% drop in the price, or 97% drop in the price from the peak there. So this is a business that basically you sell tokens that have no cost to manufacture. In the crypto business, when you want to sell tokens, the high cost tends to be in getting people's attention. And that's why in the past, when people have launched cryptocurrencies, they've hired movie stars and sports stars to get people's attention. Of course, the Trump family have the ability to get people's attention in an unheard of way. They've got the best possible marketing tool, namely the presidency. So it's been an incredibly successful period for the Trump family in this new business. This is important to say. It's a business that was registered weeks before the 2024 election and which really didn't start to take much revenue in until the election happened. So this is something that has really been a 2025 blowout year for the Trump organization on the back of businesses that have benefited very much from his links, his position as president.
1: And also, Tom, just to put it in the context, in relative terms, I mean, in orders of magnitude, he declared, I mean, these disclosures show that his income more than tripled what it was in the previous year. So if we could talk a little bit more about the conflicts of interest this raises, as the New York Times pointed out, Trump is a major crypto industry operator and also its top policymaker. And also Trump earlier said that he himself condemned crypto, saying that Bitcoin was a scam and saying cryptocurrency was potentially a disaster waiting to happen.
4: Yes, I mean, the first thing I just say, just to slightly correct that, it's far more than a 3 times increase in his income. Some of the revenues have gone up in some of the businesses, maybe 3 times. But across the piece, it's far more than a 10 times increase in income for the Trump organization. In terms of the regulatory side of things, the White House is very clear. There are no conflicts of interest. President Trump is only concerned about the American public and acts in their interest. Nonetheless, these are businesses that really, well, they didn't exist before this, and it's quite difficult to see how they would have existed in their current form in a different situation, under a different president. So, for example, the sale of crypto tokens like the World Liberty Financial token, or indeed the meme coin. This was treated from a regulatory perspective under the Biden regime as being the sale of securities. Consequently, it was quite difficult to engage in that activity, certainly in the United States. And that's why we saw really the end of the coin offering boom in the late 20-teens, so around about 2019, actually under the first Trump administration. It was the first Trump administration that clamped down on the sale of digital tokens for vast sums of money. So it's definitely the change in regulatory situation has definitely benefited.
1: And if we could speak about one of the deals in particular, the deal signed between Eric Trump and the Emirati Tahnoon bin Zayed. Soon after this deal was signed, the UAE was granted access to U.S. artificial intelligence chips. What is the significance of this particular agreement?
4: Well, according to World Liberty Financial, there is no significance. This is an entirely commercial transaction unrelated to anything else. I think what we do see is when Eric Trump or his brother travel around the world, or indeed actually just some of the officials of World Liberty Financial travel around the world to places in the Middle East, Pakistan, wherever, they do get treated incredibly well by the authorities there. They get meetings with senior people. So, as I say, the company said there is no connection. But it is also interesting when we look at that particular deal, and you have to look at what was being bought, $500 million being given for a company that really didn't have much by way of an income flow. So it was quite difficult, and that's because what was sold there was not the right to the revenue from selling tokens. It was to a separate business. So it wasn't a business that had a lot of intrinsic value. So it was quite surprising, just for me as somebody who studied the business model of that business in quite a forensic way, just to understand why someone would spend $500 million for that stake. But as I said, there's a denial on the part of the White House and World Liberty Financial that's in any way linked to the decisions with respect to the UAE.
1: And what about the fact some have said that this disclosure doesn't in fact reveal other sources? In other words, there are some sources of income that Trump has had that are not included in this document. Is that right?
4: Well, to be clear, what we're looking at here is with respect to the cryptocurrency income. Donald Trump has reported cryptocurrency income, which he has received into his company's bank accounts. So this is not to say, this is not an accrual type accounting mechanism, which is recording everything that he is entitled to. Under the documents governing World Liberty Financial, there are descriptions there of the entitlement that the Trump family have with respect to token sales, and they get a significant share of those. So we know that that business continues to hold within its large amounts of funds. So we had estimated that Donald Trump and his family had made considerably more from World Liberty Financial that has been reported in this. Just over $500 million in proceeds from token sales by World Liberty Financial is disclosed in this document. We estimated that it was considerably more than twice that number. And the truth is, standing here today or sitting here today looking at those documents, I'm not sure that we were wrong, because we don't know how much else accrued to Donald Trump in 2025 and 2024 from the operations of World Liberty Financial, because we've received no accounting for that. So like most things in crypto, we don't really see a lot of what's going on here. We don't have transparency as to who's buying these crypto tokens, and we don't really see where the money's flowing or how much is being paid.
0: And Tom, go beyond crypto and overall put this in a global context. The idea of an elected leader of a country making billions of dollars along with his family and his close allies and their families, like Witkoff and his sons, Lutnick and his sons. I mean, everything from you have MS Now, a report that just came out just over a week after U.S. and Israel forces struck Iran in February. A publicly traded Florida golf course company announced an unusual plan, a reverse merger to take a barely one-year-old drone startup public. Donald Trump and Eric Trump, the two sons, were part owners of the golf course company. Now they're backers of the drone startup. And then you have, Trump's legal settlements with companies like ABC, CBS, Meta, YouTube, making $80 million as he sues the media. Trump National Doral, $121 million. Trump Tower Chicago, $39 million. And the foreign real estate investments. And his sons following in the wake of where the so-called peace envoys go, and people seeing it from the outside. I mean, even you have the conservative Wall Street Journal editorial board, the New York Post editorial board, even Fox raising these issues of the family just raking in a level we have not seen before. Compare it to other countries in history.
4: Yeah, I mean, it's difficult to find comparators for anything. I mean, just within the Trump family, it's difficult to find comparators. So what I mean by that is the Trump sons were not being appointed on a repeated basis to the boards of outside companies in the years before the second Trump presidency, or indeed the first Trump presidency. So they were not, so far as we could see, sought out partners. They don't have experience in any of these businesses. It's not entirely clear what they're bringing to this apart from their brand. You mentioned there in terms of precedents. Obviously, in the US, there's no precedent of this. But I think that if, you're looking more broadly, there's not a precedent either. So we've seen billionaires before in politics. This has happened in the Czech Republic. It's happened in Ukraine. It's happened in Italy with Silvio Berlusconi. But what we haven't seen before is someone coming in and they're into a leadership position, and their family starting a new business, which is intimately impacted by the position of the presidency for regulatory and other reasons, and then making over $1 billion. That's not something that we've seen in the Western world. I've looked around, I couldn't find any example of that. So the whatever way you look at this, it's quite unusual. The precedent geographically or over time, it's truly quite unusual, and it does. Obviously, as I said, the Trump organization say there are no conflicts of interest, that the company has always done deals overseas. Well, the truth is it did do deals overseas, but they'd rather fizzled out come about 2016. And after the second presidency, even, after they lifted the self-imposed moratorium on foreign deals, there wasn't a rush of people to come and do deals in 2021. What we saw was that in 2024, a significant pickup in these deals in the second half of the year as President Trump was nearing the 2024 election. And then we saw a huge explosion in those deals thereafter. So we're seeing a significant increase in income in areas that have some linkage to the presidency, if it just be about his brand being lifted. But also we are seeing, quite interestingly, the places where his brand attracts the most developer interest seems to be in the Middle East. So we see new deals in Qatar and Dubai yielding tens of millions of dollars in the Middle East. So that have benefited the president.
1: And Tom, very quickly before we conclude, what is unquestionably illegal here and what can Congress do?
4: Well, nothing's unquestionably illegal until a judge rules it. And I think, I've reported on enough complex regulatory laws in the past. But what's interesting is there are so few guardrails here with respect to a president. So you mentioned the Foreign Emoluments Clause. That's not something that's been widely tested, so we don't know about its limits or otherwise. But so many of the rules that would exist with respect to appointed officials or other elected officials do not apply to the president. So it's quite difficult to, if there was any desire for anyone to hold him to legal account, there isn't really a legal account. And indeed, that's something that Elizabeth Warren has drawn some attention to, that maybe there should be some revision of the rules there with respect to the guardrails on a president.
0: Tom Bergen, want to thank you for being with us, investigative journalist with Reuters, author of the book Free Lunch Thinking, How Economics Ruins the Economy. We'll link to your latest piece and your other investigations, Parsing the Trump's Crypto Profits Investors' Losses. Coming up, the Supreme Court grants President Trump the power to fire and replace independent regulators in a case focused on the Federal Trade Commission. It could impact dozens of what were believed to be independent agencies. We'll talk to former FTC Commissioner Alvaro Bedoya. Stay with us.

0: John Walker's Blues, performed by Steve Earle in our Democracy Now! Studio. This is Democracy Now!, democracynow.org. I'm Amy Goodman with Nermeen Sheikh.
1: The Supreme Court has granted President Trump the power to fire and replace commissioners at independent government agencies. Monday's 6-3 ruling overturns more than 90 years of precedent that insulated regulatory agencies set up by Congress from presidential control. The case focused on the Federal Trade Commission, where two commissioners were fired by President Trump in March of 2025, Alvaro Bedoya and Rebecca Slaughter, who was the lead plaintiff in the case. In a separate ruling announced Monday, justices ruled 5-4 that Federal Reserve Governor Lisa Cook could remain in her job as she challenges Trump's efforts to fire her as well.
0: Writing for the majority, Chief Justice John Roberts argued the Trump administration's efforts to end the Federal Reserve's independence is, quote, an interpretive leap out of step with the statute Congress enacted and our nation's tradition of central banking protected from political interference, unquote. Alvaro Bedoya, former FTC commissioner who was fired by Trump, responded to the ruling, quote, they're making clear that the Wall Street bankers, the central bankers, they deserve an independent, above-the-fray regulator. The rest of us schmucks get stuck with the loyalists, Bedoya said. He's now a senior advisor at the American Economic Liberties Project, co-host of a weekly podcast, The Fair Fight with Alvaro and Max. He's joining us now from Maryland. Alvaro Bedoya, welcome to Democracy Now! You're former commissioner of the Federal Trade Commission, fired by Trump last year. Talk about these two Supreme Court rulings.
2: I think the key thing here, Amy, is to follow the money. Because on the one hand, on Monday, you had the regulator that's most important to those central bankers, most important to those billionaire Wall Street bankers. Why? Because they want a nice, steady ship with interest rates, with other interventions in the market. The Supreme Court reaffirmed, surprise, surprise, that those regulators should, at least for now, remain above the fray and independent. But then you have this whole series of other agencies that keep your toys safe, that keep health insurers from robbing people blind, that keep supermarkets from merging to make milk, eggs, and beef even to keep it from being even more expensive. The court said that all those regulators can report directly to the president and be entirely beholden to his whims and at the end of the day, his donors, his billionaire donors over his shoulder at the inauguration. That's what this is about.
1: And Alvaro, if you could explain what the implications of this might be well beyond Trump. Is it the case now that the president will always have this power?
2: Well, this is a really important point because I've started to get questions already. Oh, you know, Alvaro, how do we restore independent agencies? This is a Supreme Court ruling. The only way to change this ruling would be either to change the court or to pass an amendment. And honestly, I think we should consider both of those things, changing the court and passing an amendment to the Bill of Rights. Let me tell you quickly what I mean here. So this pair of rulings isn't some kind of accident. You need to stack it up on top of Citizens United, the court saying that corporations are people, and then they can spend as much as they want to buy our elections. A ruling called Concepcion, which said that corporations can keep actual humans out of court by making them sign fine print arbitration contracts. And then, of course, Trump versus U.S., where the court said that the CEOs of these corporations can effectively bribe the president by buying his weird crypto coin or, you know, donating to his weird golden ballroom, letting him make billions of dollars, and the president would be immune from bribery charges. We need a Supreme Court that looks like the American people, and I actually mean this less in terms of race or gender and more in terms of not being over the age of 70, not having lifetime jobs. No American has, you know, a lifetime job outside of a very few. And lastly, not being in this intractable love affair with billionaires. And so all it takes is an act of Congress to change this court. And I think we need to do that. Otherwise, any future Congress, any future administration is going to see their efforts to check corporate power stymied.
0: Here's I want to go
2: thing.
0: To.
2: We're about to celebrate America's. Oh, please.
0: No, go ahead.
2: Oh, you know, we're about to celebrate America's, you know, 250th birthday. We made a mistake at our founding. So our founders hated monopolies. That's what the Boston Tea Party was about. It was a protest against a monopoly on the East India Company, on tea, importing tea into the colonies. Thomas Jefferson, for all his faults, actually repeatedly told Madison, we need an amendment against monopolies in the Bill of Rights. Over and over, 1788, 1789, Madison didn't listen. New York ratified an amendment to do that. Congress blocked it. I think it's time to reconsider adding an amendment to the Bill of Rights, banning monopolies, and protecting the American people from concentrated corporate power.
1: Well, Alvaro, last year you wrote a piece for the New Republic titled How I Became a Populist. The piece is subtitled My Time at the Federal Trade Commission Before Donald Trump Fired Me Totally Changed the Way I See Our Political Divide. In it, you wrote, quote, I used to think that the defining fight for our country was between the left and the right. Now I'm much more worried about the money at the top crushing everyone underneath.
0: And I want to go to, following up on Nermeen's point, the speech that you gave, just an excerpt of it, as you join with Senator Sanders, as you join with AOC, this is right after you were fired, this massive rally of tens of thousands of people, part of the Fighting Oligarchy Tour. This is what you said.
3: So what is the FTC? We are the independent federal agency that fights fraudsters and monopolists. We take the Martinskrellis and Jeff Bezos of the world to court, and we win.
0: So, Alvaro Bedoya, that was you in Denver. Where are you headed from here? Talk about this movement that is building and even how it fits into this latest explosive news of the more than $2 billion President Trump and his family have made in the last year since he came back into office.
2: Amy, I think this country is hungry for hope. And when you look at the world less in terms of Democrat versus Republican and more in terms of people's struggles every single day against the money at the top, people look a lot more similar than they do different. I'll give you one quick example. You know, I spend a lot of time talking to farmers in Iowa. You know what's happening to them? They're having to pay $25,000, $50,000 extra booking fertilizer for the next harvest. Meanwhile, you have rideshare drivers in New York City who are paying an extra $10,000 a year for the extra cost of gasoline because of the Iran war. Those drivers wake up in the morning to try to drive the morning commute there in New York City, and they find they're locked out of Uber and Lyft because of these software duopolies. I got farmers in Iowa who are waking up in the morning, cannot start their John Deere combine because John Deere has locked that combine. That monopoly has locked the software on that combine, so only that billionaire multinational could fix it and therefore make the money off of it. And what I see happening across the country is whether it's rideshare drivers in Iowa, you know, in New York, farmers in Iowa, you know, documentary filmmakers in California, shrimpers in Louisiana, people are starting to recognize that they do have one very powerful thing in common, which is a revulsion at oligarchy and billionaires. And the more we can weave this class-based movement together to fight that concentrated corporate power, I think that opens the door for a hopeful future in this country.
0: Alvaro Bedoya, we thank you so much for being with us. Former commissioner of the Federal Trade Commission, fired by President Trump last year, now a senior advisor at the American Economic Liberties Project. He is co-host of The Fair Fight with Alvaro and Max, a weekly podcast. Coming up, as we head into the July 4th weekend, we speak to UCLA historian Robin D.G. Kelly. His latest piece, Do You Understand Your Own Language? Black Radicals Read the Declaration of Independence. Back in 20 seconds.

0: song We Who Believe in Freedom Cannot Rest Until It Comes by Sweet Honey and the Rot, performing at the 2025 Peace Ball. This is Democracy Now!, democracynow.org. I'm Amy Goodman with Nermeen Sheikh.
1: As we head into the July 4th weekend, marking the 250th anniversary of the founding of the United States, we turn now to the relationship between black radicals and one of the nation's most important founding documents, the Declaration of Independence. UCLA historian Robin D.G. Kelly's new essay, In Hammer and Hope, is titled, Do You Understand Your Own Language? Black Radicals Read the Declaration of Independence. It begins with Kelly writing that every so-called Independence Day, he makes his kids listen to passages from Frederick Douglass's famous speech, What to the Slave is the Fourth of July.
0: And you can hear that speech tomorrow on Democracy Now!, read by the late, great James Earl Jones. But born into slavery around 1818, Frederick Douglass became a key leader of the abolitionist movement. On July 5th, 1852, in Rochester, New York, he gave one of his most famous speeches addressing the Rochester Ladies Anti-Slavery Sewing Society. I want to play a brief excerpt of that reading, read by James Earl Jones, at a performance of Voices of the People's History of the United States, based on the late Howard Zinn's iconic book.
2: What to the American slave is your 4th of July? I answer, a day that reveals to him more than all other days of the year the gross injustice and cruelty to which he is a constant victim. To him, your celebration is a sham.
0: And you can hear that full speech tomorrow, read by James Earl Jones here on Democracy Now! For more on the significance of this speech, we're joined in Los Angeles by Robin D.G. Kelly, professor of U.S. history at UCLA, author of many books, including Freedom Dreams, The Black Radical Imagination. Professor Kelly, welcome back to Democracy Now! Why you had your children read this speech every year, and what does it mean to talk about why you say black radicals read the Declaration of Independence?
3: All right. Well, first of all, thanks for having me. Sometimes I make them listen to James Earl Jones's version when I listen to Democracy Now! I never miss it. It's interesting because on one hand, that speech is very important as a critique of the contradictions between a declaration that's claiming that all men are created equal, that's built on this Enlightenment ideology of kind of mass equality on the one hand, but on the other hand, that's not the history of the United States. And so, and I don't make them listen to all of it, but I think the part where Douglass goes on to talk about this being a sham, you know, mere bombast, is significant. I also have them, or I read to them, David Walker's appeal where, you know, the title of my piece comes from David Walker's appeal to the colored citizens of the world, published in 1829, where he basically says, look, your declaration is hypocrisy, essentially. But then he also warns white readers. He says, look, the part of the declaration you need to be careful about is the right of people to basically overthrow their government. And what we're seeing in the United States is a corrupt government built on slavery. And I guarantee you that these, you know, enslaved people and others who support them will overthrow this government. And of course, it kind of came to pass in the form of the Civil War, the kind of insurrection that he imagined, right?
1: And Professor Robin Kelly, if you could also talk about the fact that Douglass, despite his criticism of the Declaration, as you point out in your piece, remained a staunch defender of the U.S. Constitution, calling it, quote, a glorious liberty document opposed to slavery. If you could explain why that's your the case, and your sense of the differences, if any, between the Declaration and the Constitution on the question of slavery.
3: Right. Well, abolitionists were divided over the Constitution. People like William Lloyd Garrison took a position that the Constitution was inherently anti-slavery. And a case can be made, I think a strong case can be made, that, that Garrison was saying that the Constitution was pro-slavery. But a case can be made that it is pro-slavery when you look at the use of the assumption that that there are some people who are held in service, held in bondage, right? And that so much of even the organization of Congress was based on this idea of counting 3 out of 5 enslaved people, though they don't have any rights, right? For the purposes of representation. The Declaration of Independence is a little bit different in that it is not a constitution, it's not law per se, but it does make these claims that go beyond the drafters. When the drafters developed this declaration, they assumed that human beings were basically white men. They imagine an independent nation that's based on kind of Herrenvolk Republic, that is a white republic. There was no assumption that other people, either Native people, Black people, would participate in that republic. There might be some exceptions, of course. And so the Declaration, the language goes beyond its intention. And for a lot of Black people, both enslaved and free Black people during the American Revolution, they saw the Declaration as doing multiple things. It wasn't about American nationalism. It wasn't about American independence. What it was about was a referendum on the definition of the human. It was also a justification for rebellion, right? And then the third thing is that they saw it as a kind of lever to argue against the conceits of liberty. That is to say that the claims that, you know, all people have a right to liberty, no matter who it was intended for, they could use that language against their slave owners, against those who ruled the colonies, right, and against those who ruled the new republic. And so in some ways, they were making a case that their claims of freedom were far more universal than the provincial claims of the colonists fighting for freedom against British colonial rule, you know. And ultimately, the American Revolution was hardly an anti-colonial movement because in many ways it was a struggle to take control of this empire, this expanding West. I think one of the most important parts of the argument for independence was a resistance to British proclamation of 1763 that said that colonists cannot move beyond the Appalachian Mountains. And in the end, they were pushing against British limitations on expansion. In other words, they wanted more empire for themselves. And in the end, what we get is a nation that is pro-slavery, ultimately, or divided on the question of slavery, in which the proceeds and benefits of American capitalism would generate or go flow to the to those who are settler colonial, who settler colonists, as opposed to Britain or the Crown.
0: Robin Kelly, I'm wondering if you could finally comment on the closure of the ripping down of documents that talk about slavery. More than 80 years after the Declaration of Independence was signed, the abolitionist John Brown rewrote the Declaration as an abolitionist document. Looking now at the Harper's Ferry Museum that would honor him, that has a wall of remembrance to highlight hundreds of enslaved people, best known as the place where the raid on the town's armory led to an uprising, that museum has not been opened. The monument that talks about George Washington having slaves on the Mall in Philadelphia mm-hmm. was ripped down by the Trump administration. We have 20 seconds.
3: Right. Well, in short, John Brown's Declaration of Liberty was a response to Roger Taney's, Chief Justice Taney's decision on Dred Scott. And so if we don't, you know, recover that history, we're going to basically not understand the way in which the 14th Amendment was a response to the denial of citizenship on the part of Black people.
0: Robin D.G. Kelley, yes. We're going to have to leave it there, but it is a very profound point. Professor of U.S. History at UCLA, we're going to link to your piece in Hammer and Hope, headlined, "Do You Understand Your Own Language? Black Radicals Read the Declaration of Independence." Professor Kelley is also author of Freedom Dreams, the Black Radical Imagination. I'm Amy Goodman with Nermeen Sheikh. Thanks so much for joining us.
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0: Wayne Wallace and his Latin Jazz Quintet from the album called To Hear, H-E-A-R, From There. The tune written by Wayne was called Serafina del Caribe. And the members of the Latin Jazz Quintet included, besides Wayne on trombone, Murray Lowe on piano, David Belove bass, Paul Van Wageningen on drums, and Michael Spiro on percussion. Ahead of that, it was the Bob Mincer Big Band from the Latin from Manhattan. The tune was called El Caboroeño, written by Mincer. It was his take on the folk song of that name. The special soloists here included trumpeter Scott Wenholt and Bob Mincer himself on tenor saxophone. The Bob Mincer Big Band, Latin from Manhattan. And we began the set and the evening's carnival with Paul Winter Consort doing Common Ground. That Common Ground we share right here on Radio Beningue is a music with African roots on the Carnival show. So today we're going to go some Brazilian music, and then the second hour and a half, turn it over to some more contemporary things. So we do hope you will stick around. And we'll be right back with more music. This is the Carnival Show right here on Radio Bilingue that airs Saturday as well as Sunday. Saturday, you can hear the Carnival Show from 8 until midnight. Sundays, it's 7 until midnight, so stick around for that.
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0: Obviously, the name of that tune was String of Pearls, as done by Michael Franks from his release called Dragonfly Summer. And his backup musicians included most of the Yellow Jackets, Russell Franti on keyboards, Jimmy Hassop bass, William Kennedy on drums, and Bob Mincer, here he is again, doing the honors on soprano and tenor saxophone, and I believe flute, if that was an honest-to-goodness flute. Then we heard another synthesizer. Steve Kahn was the guitar player, and Marvin Stamm on trumpet. String of Pearls from Dragonfly Summer. And we began the set with Charlie Hayden from the beautiful Grammy Award-winning album he did a number of years back called Land of the Sun. The tune was simply called Siempre. Charlie was the bass player, Gonzalo Rubalcaba on piano, Ignacio Barroa on drums, Joe Lovano, tenor sax, Miguel Zinn on alto sax, Michael Rodriguez on trumpet, and let's see, Larry Kuhn's guitar. An award-winning album done by Charlie Hayden, who left us much too soon, and whose birthday we celebrated towards the end of the month of July. This is the Carnival Show right here on Radio Beningwe. We're so glad you could join us. We are going to take a break and then start our tribute to Brazil and the samba. When we come back, we're going to hear from Larry Coryell from his CD called Live from Bahia.
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0: That was the classic Girl from Ipanema, written by Antonio Carlos Jobim, who was performing here on piano, along with Stan Getz on tenor saxophone, Joao Gilberto, and Astrid Gilberto, both doing the honors on vocals. Let's see, Tommy Williams was the bass player, and Milton Banana on percussion. We started out that set with Mr. Larry Coryell on guitar, doing a tune called The Harbor, written by Dori Caymmi, from the album Live from Bahia. Larry was the acoustic and electric guitar player. Dori Caymmi, also on guitar and background vocals. Homero Lumbamba, also on guitar. Billy Cobham, drums. Donald Harrison, alto sax. Marcio Montoroyos on trumpets. Luis Avilar on keyboards. Nico Asimpacio doing, oh, what a great, talented bass player he is. And that's from, again, Live from Bahia by Larry Coryell. We're going to take a break and come back with Kenny Barron's tribute to Brazil. It's called Canta Brasil. We'll be right back after a few messages. This is the Carnival Show right here on Radio Bilingue that airs Saturday as well as Sunday. Saturday, you can hear the Carnival Show from 8 until midnight. Sundays, it's 7 until midnight, so stick around for that.
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0: clarinetist Richard Stoltzman from the album Brasil, doing a Wayne Shorter tune called Anna Maria. Richard, of course, was the clarinetist Gary Burton on vibes, Eddie Gomez bass, Danny Gottlieb drums, Chuck Lebb on guitar, Jeremy Wall on keyboards, and Bill Douglas doing additional keyboard work. The percussionist was Cafe. Starting out the set was Kenny Barron with the Trio de Paz from an album called Canta Brasil. The tune was Para Ti. Trio de Paz being made up of Nilson Mata on bass, Duduca de Fonseca drums, and Homero Lambamba on acoustic guitar. Ann Drummond was the flutist, Valhino percussionist, and that was wonderful. Kenny Barron.
1: Have you back, Machito. It's awfully wonderful to have you back here at Birdland, and I know that we're going to have a lot of fun this for the next half hour. What do you think we ought to do for first?
2: Oh, bling, bling.
1: Oh, that's our favorite. Bling, bling, ladies and gentlemen. Go.

0: 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KSJV Fresno, KMPO Modesto, KTQX Bakersfield, KHTC Chular Salinas, KUBO Calexico El Centro, KVUH Laytonville, KWMS Williams, KESI San Miguel, Arizona, KREE Perterville Douglas, Colorado, KHUI Alamosa, New Mexico, KYOL Chama, KQTO Hurley, KVMG Raton, and Oregon, KTLU Merrill, KRSO Huntington, Texas, KRCU Batesville Crystal City, KRBP Presidio, KXJT Rio Grande City, KHEM Zapata, KNOO Sierra Blanca. 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

0: Another, well, this is the Trio de Paz without Kenny Barron from another album simply called Trio de Paz 30. The tune was called, Aguas Brasileiras, de Duque de Fonseca, of course, Romero Lambamba and Nelson Mata. Ahead of that, it was Dori Caymmi from the CD Kicking Cans, Dori Caymmi being another Brazilian, doing Aguarela do Brasil. Dori was the guitarist. The featured piano soloist was none other than Herbie Hancock. And we started with the Manhattan Transfer and Code of Ethics from Bodies and Souls. We're going to take a break and come right back with Caetano Veloso, born in Brazil in Bahia. Stick around. This is the Carnival Show right here on Radio Bilingue that airs Saturday as well as Sunday. Saturday, you can hear the Carnival Show from 8 until midnight. Sundays, it's 7 until midnight, so stick around for that.
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0: A beautiful thing from Toots Thielemann's group, The Brazil Project, involving a whole bunch of wonderfully talented Brazilian artists. This was the tune Fruta Boa, and the vocalist was Milton Nascimento. Gilson Prananzetta was the keyboard player. Toots Thielemann, of course, on harmonica. This was written, the tune was written by Milton Nascimento, a Brazilian composer and performer. And we began the set with a tune simply called Libro from it was Voce Amina, and it was from the CD called Libro, done by Caetano Veloso. He's one of the, he's a Grammy Award winning Brazilian composer, and he's called one of the greatest songwriters of the century, who sometimes is considered the Bob Dylan of Brazil. Born in Bahia, he began his career singing Latin pop with the bossa nova edge. And he was cited his greatest musical influences from his childhood to be João Gilberto and Dori Caymmi. Veloso's politically active stance, interestingly enough, unapologetically leftist, earned him the enemy of Brazil's military dictatorship, which ruled until 1985. His songs were frequently censored, and some were even banned. And so, thank goodness now we're able to enjoy his beautiful, beautiful singing. And he's also an accomplished painter, and he has written several books, one of which is called Verdade Tropical, Tropical Truth. When we come back from our break, we're going to hear from another Brazilian singer, this one, Flora Perim.
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0: Charlie Bird and his group doing their rendition of Antonio Carlos Jobim's Corcovado. Antonio Carlos Jobim, of course, being the unmistakable, stellar composer, performer, artist when you think of Brazilian music. Charlie Bird's group here, besides Charlie on guitar, is made up of Ken Poplawski on tenor sax, Chuck Redd drums, and Dennis Irwin on bass. And the name of the album is simply Charlie Bird Plays Jobim. We began with another Brazilian, Miss Flor Parim, who is, well, she's famous in her own right. She's been with Chick Corea's Return to Forever group, and she's performed and recorded with her husband, Ayrton Moreira. This is the title track that we heard from Open Your Eyes and You Can Fly. And her backup people included George Duke on electric piano, Hermeto Pascual on flute and electric piano backup as well, David Amaro on guitar, Egberto Gismati also on guitar, Alphonse Johnson electric bass, as well as Ron Carter on acoustic bass, and Ndugu Chancellor on drums. Miss Flor Parim. We're doing a tribute to Brazilian music, so we'll continue when we return from break with Paquito de Rivera and the New York Voices from the album Brazilian Dreams. This is the Carnival Show right here on Radio Bilingue that airs Saturday as well as Sunday. Saturday, you can hear the Carnival Show from 8 until midnight. Sundays, it's 7 until midnight, so stick around for that.
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Miss Karen Allison doing another Joe Beam tune. How could you not do this one? Double Rainbow, a Joe Beam tune from her album called Imagina, The Songs of Brazil. Karen was the vocalist. Rod Freeman on acoustic guitar. Miss Allison was also the pianist. David Fink on acoustic bass. Todd Strait on drums. And the arrangement was hers, too. She says, one of the things that draws me most about Joe Beam's music is his passion for the beauty of nature. We began with Paquito de Rivera, who performed here on clarinet with the New York Voices, doing Brazilian Dreams. And we heard another Joe Beam tune. You could do a whole program or two on Joe Beam tunes. Retrato in Branco e Preto. Paquito was the clarinetist, the New York Voices, Kim Nazarian, Karen Cunhan, Darman Meter, and Peter Eldridge. Claudio Roditi was a special guest on trumpet, Jay Ashby on trombone, Elio Alves piano. Bass player was Oscar Stagnero, and Paulo Braga was the drummer. So we're going to take a short break and come back with just a tiny change, but exciting music nevertheless. Don't go away. We will be right back.

0: is Radio Bilingüe in California. KSJV Fresno, KMPO Modesto, KTQX Bakersfield, KHTC Chular Salinas, KUBO Calexico El Centro, KVUH Laytonville, KWMS Williams, KESI San Miguel, Arizona, KREE Perterville Douglas, Colorado, KHUI Alamosa, New Mexico, KYOL Chama, KQTO Hurley, KVMG Raton, and Oregon, KTLU Merrill, KRSO Huntington, Texas, KRCU Batesville Crystal City, KRBP Presidio, KXJT Rio Grande City, KHEM Zapata, KNOO Sierra Blanca. 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

0: another Brazilian, Ivan Lins, doing his own composition, Love Dance, which is also the name of the album. Ivan Lins performing on singing the vocals and performing on keyboards as well. We began with the Pat Metheny Group with A Story Within a Story from Imaginary Day. The members of the Pat Metheny Group included Pat himself on guitars and synthesizers, Lyle Mays on acoustic piano, and many, many keyboards. And if you've seen him perform live, you'll know he has about 8 or 10 right there in close range. Steve Rodby was the bass player, and the drummer was Paul Wertico. Assisting were the late Mark Ledford on trumpet, flugelhorn, and background vocals, and David Blamares doing the same thing, providing instrumentation where he is needed. This is the Carnival Show right here on Radio Bilingue that airs Saturday as well as Sunday. Saturday, you can hear the Carnival Show from 8 until midnight. Sundays, it's 7 until midnight, so stick around for that.
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0: The Yellow Jackets doing a tune called River Waltz, written by three of their members. Russell Ferranti, the keyboards, Jimmy Haslett, bass, William Kennedy, drums, and Bob Mincer on reeds. And it was written by Ferranti, Haslett, and Kennedy. River Waltz is from a wonderful album called Like a River. And we began with the members of Hiroshima from their album East, doing 1,000 Cranes. And it was written by two of their members, June Kurimoto and Derek Nakamoto. June says in her liner notes, they first toured Japan in 1981 and visited the Peace Memorial in the city of Hiroshima amidst the remainders and the reminders of the horrors of nuclear warfare was a tree of sorts fashioned from literally 1,000 multicolored folded paper cranes. These were a memorial to a little girl who named Sadako, who was a victim of leukemia as a result of the radiation from the dropping of the atomic bomb. And her friends told her that if she made enough paper cranes, folding the origami cranes, she would live. And she got to 644 before she passed. But her friends continued to make these beautiful paper cranes, and they still do so today. So out of that terrible, terrible catastrophe of Hiroshima and Nagasaki came some good. This is Rowdy Beningue's Carnival Show, and we're going to be right back with the Jazz Crusaders doing Free as the Wind.
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0: Stars in Your Eyes, as done by Patty Austin from her wonderful album, That Secret Place. Her backup people, besides Miss Austin herself doing the lead vocals, included Bob James on backup piano and synthesizers. Additional synthesizers programmed by Randy Kerber. The strings were arranged and conducted by the great arranger Johnny Mandel. Patty Austin from a wonderful album. You know, I use the word wonderful, maybe wear it out, but it's just fantastic. She's such a talent. We started out the set with the Crusaders doing the title track from Free as the Wind. Jazz Crusaders involving Styx Hooper on drums, Joe Sample keyboards, Wilton Felder saxophones, Larry Carlton guitars, Pops Popwell on bass, and special guests Ralph McDonald on additional percussion, Dean Parks on additional guitar, and Roland Batista on special guesting on guitars and percussion as well. This is from a recording, would you believe, 1976. Free as the Wind, as done by the Jazz Crusaders. We're going to take a break and hear from the Terrence Blanchard Group with special guest Dr. Cornel West. This is the Carnival Show right here on Radio Bilingue that airs Saturday as well as Sunday. Saturday, you can hear the Carnival Show from 8 until midnight. Sundays, it's 7 until midnight, so stick around for that.
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3: And there's something about the humanity of a person. Because how do we prepare for death? So that's what it is to give a commando. What does it mean to be a featherless, two-legged, linguistically conscious creature born between urine and feces whose body will be the culinary delight of terrestrial worms one day? That's the death sentence in space and time for each and every one of us. And it comes down to what? Choice. What kind of human being you're going to be? How you go out for a life of decency and compassion and service and love? What goes into that kind of choice? You see what I mean? That's the human challenge. That's the human challenge.

0: Joe Sample with More Beautiful Each Day from his album Carmel. Joe was the pianist, of course. The drummer was Styx Hooper from the Crusaders. The bass player this time was Abe Laboriel. And acoustic guitar was done by Dean Parks. The percussionist was Paulino da Costa. We began with the Terrence Blanchard Group from Choices. We heard the title track with that wonderful narration by Dr. Cornell West. The Terrence Blanchard Group, made up of Terrence on trumpet, Walter Smith the second on saxophone, Lina Lewicki guitar, Fabian Almerzon on piano, Derek Hodges acoustic bass, Kendrick Scott on drums, and then Dr. Cornell West, as we said, doing the wonderful things. Dr. West eloquently giving commentary on the conventions that just happened. So, giving a little sanity to the craziness. So thank you, Dr. Cornell West, for doing that. It's almost time for us to come right up on the hour, but the Carnival music will continue coming your way until midnight. So don't forget to keep it locked right here, Radio Bilingue, for the best in multicultural music of all sorts. We are so proud of being able to bring you all of that. I'm Jean Hayes. I'll look forward to, I'll be around. I will be on live on the third Sunday of the month. So, peace.
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This is Radio Bilingüe in California. KSJV Fresno, KMPO Modesto, KTQX Bakersfield, KHTC Chular Salinas, KUBO Calexico El Centro, KVUH Laytonville, KWMS Williams, KESI San Miguel, Arizona, KREE Perterville Douglas, Colorado, KHUI Alamosa, New Mexico, KYOL Chama, KQTO Hurley, KVMG Raton, and Oregon, KTLU Merrill, KRSO Huntington, Texas, KRCU Batesville Crystal City, KRBP Presidio, KXJT Rio Grande City, KHEM Zapata, KNOO Sierra Blanca. Affiliate stations in California, KERU Blight, KBBF Calistoga Santa Rosa, KWXCLP Coachella, Arkansas, KABF Little Rock, Idaho, KBSXHD3 Boise, Washington State, KSBR Mount Vernon, and in Wyoming, KOCA Laramie.

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I'm your host, Douglas Turner, and on this edition of Return to the Source, I'm going to be shining the jazz spotlight on the late great vocalist Billie Holiday and baritone saxophonist Gary Smolya, plus new music from Charles Lloyd, Stephen Feifke, and much, much more. So keep it dialed here on your public radio station. When we come back in the first hour, I'm going to be shining a jazz spotlight on the late great Billie Holiday.

Welcome back to the first hour of Return to the Source. I'm your host, Douglas Turner, bringing you the very best of the jazz tradition here on your public radio station. And here in the first hour, I'm going to be shining the jazz spotlight on the late great vocalist Billie Holiday, born on April 7th, 1915 in Baltimore, Maryland. And of course, the unfortunate side of her life has been rehashed and exploited time and time again. And of course, but the focus today will be on her music. And of course, Billie began singing in her late teens, and after moving from Baltimore to New York in 1929, she began appearing in Harlem clubs and was heard one night by John Hammond, and he arranged for her to record with Benny Goodman in 1933. In between these debut recordings and her first recordings with Teddy Wilson in 1935, Billie appeared briefly in a film featuring the Duke Ellington Orchestra called Symphony in Black, and her first recordings with Teddy Wilson gave her the opportunity to record with musicians like Roy Eldridge, Johnny Hodges, Harry Carney, Ben Webster, Artie Shaw, and Bunny Berrigan, just to name a few. In fact, we're going to start out our spotlight on Billie Holiday with music from the 1935 recording that features her with Teddy Wilson and his orchestra on the tune called I Wished on the Moon.

listening to Return to the Source. We're here in the first hour shining the jazz spotlight on Lady Day, the great Billie Holiday. And we just heard music from a 1937 recording that she did with her orchestra, Billie Holiday and her orchestra performing the tune I've Got My Love to Keep Me Warm. We started out the set with music from the 1935 recording that featured her with Teddy Wilson and his orchestra. In fact, we heard the tune I Wished on the Moon, and it featured Roy Eldridge on trumpet along with Benny Goodman on clarinet, Ben Webster on tenor sax, Teddy Wilson on piano, John Trueheart on guitar, John Kirby on bass, and Cozy Cole on the drums. And in January of 1937, the Teddy Wilson Orchestra would include five musicians from the Basie Band, and among them was tenor saxophonist Lester Young. And of course, Lester and Billie Holiday would go on to have a very special musical relationship. In fact, he called her Lady Day, and she called him the Prez. And in this set, we're going to hear a couple selections that features Billie Holiday with the Teddy Wilson Orchestra and Lester Young on tenor sax, starting out with a tune called This Year's Kisses.

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And we just heard her on the tune called He's Funny That Way. In fact, featured Buck Clayton on the trumpet, along with Buster Bailey on the clarinet, Lester Young on tenor sax, Claude Thornhill on piano, Freddie Green on guitar, Walter Page on bass, and Joe Jones on the drums. Before that, we heard the tune called Easy Living, and that one featured Billie Holiday with Buck Clayton again on trumpet, Buster Bailey, Lester Young, Teddy Wilson on piano, Freddie Green on guitar, Walter Page on bass, Joe Jones on the drums. And we started out the set with the tune I've Got My Love to Keep Me Warm, and of course that featured Billie Holiday with her orchestra. And of course, although her role as a singer with big bands was limited, she did join Count Basie's band in March of 1937, and she left after less than a year. She then would go on to join Artie Shaw's band, but left before the end of 1938 because of record label problems and racial discrimination. In 1939, she was featured at the newly opened Cafe Society in New York and gained new stature as a solo artist, and the 1940s brought more excellent recordings from Lady Day. And by the mid-40s, she was recording with Decca Records, where the attempt was made to make her art more accessible to a wider audience. And in this set, we're going to continue some music by Billie Holiday, one called The Man I Love.

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In Columbus, New Mexico, you can listen to Radio Bilingüe on KDUO FM 91.3, one of the only Spanish-language broadcasters in the area.

one and only Lady Day, late great Billie Holiday, our spotlight artist here in the first hour of Return to the Source. We just heard music from a 1957 recording that featured Billie Holiday with Harry Sweets Edison on trumpet, Ben Webster on tenor sax, Jimmy Rolls on piano, Barney Kessel on guitar, Red Mitchell on bass, Alvin Stoller on the drums, performing the tune Our Love Is Here to Stay. It's from the recording called The Verve Silver Collection, and we started out the set with music from 1956 recording on Verve Records called Lady Sings the Blues, and we heard Billie Holiday on the classic God Bless the Child. Of course, you're listening to Return to the Source here on your public radio station. The great jazz continues. It's new music from vocalist Veronica Swift.

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That's music from Artemis from their 2020 release on Blue Note Records. And, of course, that featured Rennie Rosness on the piano along with Anat Cohen on clarinet, Melissa Aldana on tenor sax, Ingrid Jensen on trumpet, Noriko Ueda on bass, Allison Miller on drums, and Cecile McLaurin-Sylvant on the vocals, performing the Stevie Wonder composition, If It's Magic. We started out the set with new music from vocalist Veronica Swift, the title track from her new recording on Mack Avenue Records, one called This Bitter Earth. 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I'm your host, Douglas Turner, and in hour number two, I'm going to be shining the jazz spotlight on baritone saxophonist Gary Smolian. So be sure and keep your dial here for that. Return to the Source is brought to you by the African American Public Radio Consortium, NPR Distribution, and the Public Radio Satellite System. Taking us into hour number two of Return to the Source, it's new music from saxophonist Steve Slagle, his CD called Nascentia. And this one features him on the flute, along with Jeremy Pelt on trumpet, Clark Gayton on trombone, Bruce Barth on piano, Ugana Okegwo on bass, and Jason Tiemann on the drums. Here they are performing a tune written by the late pianist Harold Mayburn. It's called I Remember Brit.

This is Radio Bilingüe in California. KSJV Fresno, KMPO Modesto, KTQX Bakersfield, KHTC Chular Salinas, KUBO Calexico El Centro, KVUH Laytonville, KWMS Williams, KESI San Miguel, Arizona, KREE Perterville Douglas, Colorado, KHUI Alamosa, New Mexico, KYOL Chama, KQTO Hurley, KVMG Raton, and Oregon, KTLU Merrill, KRSO Huntington, Texas, KRCU Batesville Crystal City, KRBP Presidio, KXJT Rio Grande City, KHEM Zapata, KNOO Sierra Blanca. Affiliate stations in California, KERU Blight, KBBF Calistoga Santa Rosa, KWXCLP Coachella, Arkansas, KABF Little Rock, Idaho, KBSXHD3 Boise, Washington State, KSBR Mount Vernon, and in Wyoming, KOCA Laramie.

Welcome back to the second hour of Return to the Source. I'm your host, Douglas Turner, bringing you the very best of the jazz tradition. And here in the second hour, we're going to be shining the jazz spotlight on baritone saxophonist, composer, and educator Gary Smullyan. He was born on April 4th, 1956 in Bethpage, New York. Of course, he is considered one of the major voices on the baritone saxophone in jazz today. And after first learning the alto saxophone during his teenage years on Long Island, he took up the baritone. And while still in high school, he had a chance to sit in with major jazz artists like trumpeter Chet Baker, saxophonist Lee Konitz, trombonist Jimmy Neffer, and violinist Ray Nance. He attended SUNY Potsdam, and he also attended Hofstra University before he joined Woody Herman's Thundering Herd in 1978, a band that included saxophonist Joe Lovano, bassist Mark Johnson, and drummer John Riley. In 1980, Smullyan moved to New York City, where he became a part of the Mel Lewis Jazz Orchestra under the direction of Bob Brookmeyer. He also worked with the Mingus Big Band and the Smithsonian Jazz Masterworks Orchestra. He also performed and recorded with a variety of great musicians, including Freddie Hubbard, Dizzy Gillespie, Stan Getz, Chick Corea, Tito Puente, Ray Charles, B.B. King, and Diana Ross, just to name a few. And we're going to start our spotlight on Gary Smullyan with something from a 1993 recording that he did for Crisscross Records. It's called Saxophone Mosaic. Here he is with the composition The Wind on Return to the Source.

You're listening to our spotlight artist here in the second hour of Return to the Source, baritone saxophonist Gary Smullyan. We just heard music from his 1993 recording on Crisscross Records. It's called Saxophone Mosaic, and it featured him with fellow saxophonists Dick Oates, Billy Drews, Ralph LaLama, Rich Perry, and Scott Robinson. Also featured Mike LaDon on piano, Dennis Irwin on bass, and Kenny Washington on the drums. And we heard them performing the tune written by Russ Freeman, one called The Wind. And, of course, Smullyan is influenced by bebop and the lineage that comes from baritone saxophonists like Cecil Payne, Leo Parker, Pepper Adams, and others. In fact, Jerry Mulligan was a mentor of Smullyan. And in addition to leading his own recording, Smullyan also performs with a wide variety of artists, including the Vanguard Jazz Orchestra, Joe Lovano, Dave Holland, the Three Baritone Saxophone Band, George Coleman, Dizzy Gillespie, All-Star Big Band, and many others. And in this set, we're going to hear music from a couple of recordings that he did for Reservoir Records, starting out with something from the 2002 recording called The Real Deal. It's Gary Smullyan with the tune Follow Me.

0: You're listening to Return to the Source, and here in the second hour, I've been shining a jazz spotlight on baritone saxophonist, composer, and educator Gary Smullyan. We just heard music from his 2008 recording on Reservoir Records. In fact, we heard the title track, one called High Noon, and it also features Scott Robinson on the bass clarinet, along with John Fetchock on trombone, John Clark on French horn, Dick Oates on the alto sax, and Joe Magnarelli on the trumpet. We started out the set with music from the 2002 recording on Reservoir Records by Gary Smullyan called The Real Deal, and we heard a composition called Follow Me with Joe Magnarelli on trumpet, Mike LaDon on piano, Dennis Irwin on bass, Kenny Washington on the drums, and of course Gary Smullyan is the winner of numerous jazz awards, including the Downbeat Critics Poll Award for baritone saxophone, also the Jazz Times Reader's Poll and Critics Poll as well for baritone saxophone. And he is a six-time Grammy Award winner for his work with people like B.B. King, Joe Lovano, Dave Holland, and the Vanguard Jazz Orchestra. He is the winner of the 2020 Jazz Times Reader Poll for baritone sax. And he's a faculty member at Amherst College and serves as artistic director at the Berkshire Hills Music Academy, a post-secondary music school for adults with developmental disabilities. And he also teaches online as well, and he's taught at other institutions, including SUNY Purchase and the Manhattan School of Music. And he's been the artist in residence at the Litchfield Jazz Festival, so he's very much involved in jazz education.
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Baritone saxophonist Gary Smullyan, our spotlight artist here in the second hour of Return to the Source. And we just heard music from his 2012 release on Capri Records. It's called Small's Paradise. We heard him performing the tune Aries, and that was written by Don Patterson and Sonny Stitt. It featured Mike LaDon on the Hammond B3 organ, Peter Bernstein on guitar, Kenny Washington on the drums. 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The great jazz continues. It's Dr. Lonnie Smith.

It's music from baritone saxophonist Claire Daly from her latest release called Ra Ra, tribute to Rahsaan Roland Kirk. And in fact, we heard her performing a tune written by Frank Foster, one called Simone. It featured Eli Yemin on piano, along with Dave Hofstra on bass, Peter Grant on the drums. 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Return to the Source is brought to you by the African American Public Radio Consortium, NPR Distribution, and the Public Radio Satellite System. Taking us into the final hour, it's new music from trumpeter John Hasselback III. His new recording is called Entrance, and this one features him with Steve Davis on trombone, Jonathan Barber on drums, Lucas Curtis on bass, and Tabor Gable on piano performing the Hasselback composition. This one's called Blood Orange.

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I'm Douglas Turner, and I hope that you enjoy the show.

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KSJV Fresno, KMPO Modesto, KTQX Bakersfield, KHTC Chular Salinas, KUBO Calexico El Centro, KVUH Laytonville, KWMS Williams, KESI San Miguel, Arizona, KREE Perterville Douglas, Colorado, KHUI Alamosa, New Mexico, KYOL Chama, KQTO Hurley, KVMG Raton, and Oregon, KTLU Merrill, KRSO Huntington, Texas, KRCU Batesville Crystal City, KRBP Presidio, KXJT Rio Grande City, KHEM Zapata, KNOO Sierra Blanca. 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

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Now I know things ain't the way they used to be right now. Oh yeah, but they are gonna get

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KREE Perterville Douglas. Colorado. KHUI Alamosa. In New Mexico. KDUO Columbus. KYOL Jama. KQTO Hurley. 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Oregon. 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

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En New Mexico, KDUO Columbus, KYOL Jama, KQTO Hurley, KVMG Raton, Oregon, KTLU Merrill, KRSO Huntington, Texas, KRCU Batesville Crystal City, KRBP Presidio, KXJT Rio Grande City, KHEM Zapata, KNOO Sierra Blanca. 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

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KREE Perterville Douglas. Colorado. KHUI Alamosa. In New Mexico. KDUO Columbus. KYOL Jama. KQTO Hurley. 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Oregon. 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

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KSJV Fresno, KMPO Modesto, KTQX Bakersfield, KHTC Chular Salinas, KUBO Calexico El Centro, KVUH Laytonville, KWMS Williams, Arizona, KREE Perdoville Douglas, Colorado, KHUI Alamosa, in New Mexico, KDUO Columbus, KYOL Chama, KQTL Hurley, KVMG Raton, Oregon, KTLU Merrill, KRSO Huntington, Texas, KRCU Batesville Crystal City, KRBP Presidio, KXJT Rio Grande City, KHEM Zapata, KNOO Sierra Blanca. 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

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KSJV Fresno, KMPO Modesto, KTQX Bakersfield, KHTC Chular Salinas, KUBO Calexico El Centro, KVUH Laytonville, KWMS Williams, Arizona, KREE Perdoville Douglas, Colorado, KHUI Alamosa, in New Mexico, KDUO Columbus, KYOL Chama, KQTO Hurley, KVMG Raton, Oregon, KTLU Merrill, KRSO Huntington, Texas, KRCU Batesville Crystal City, KRBP Presidio, KXJT Rio Grande City, KHEM Zapata, KNOO Sierra Blanca. 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
1: From Futuro Media and PRX, it's Latino USA. I'm Maria Hinojosa. Today, we take a deep dive into compassionate release in Pennsylvania prisons, a law that could potentially help release terminally ill, incarcerated people like 93-year-old Frank Ross.
2: To be in that same spot and not have to worry about countdown.
3: I just think that for us, this is what it's all about, changing policies and bringing people home.
1: Later, we meet Michi, a woman who spent decades in prison, who tells us about the particular health concerns women have to worry about behind bars.
4: Plenty of women had died of cancer in there and died shortly thereafter.
1: All this coming up on Latino USA. Stay with us. No te vayas.